I'll teach you. Show the way you go. My eye on you. Gonna lead you slow. Don't be like the mule. Hard head, no heart. 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
1: Out of the depths I cry to you. 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God, can you hear me? I'm silently screaming, I can't let it show on my face. My addictions are beating me down. I bottle the mold and I chase. I'm at

And if I speak with human eloquence and angelic ecstasy but don't love, I'm nothing but the creaking of a rusty gate. If I speak God's word with power, revealing all of his mysteries and making everything as plain as day, and if I have faith to say to a mountain, jump, and it jumps, but I don't love, I'm nothing. If I give all I own to the poor or even go to the stake to be burned as a martyr, but I don't love, I've gotten nowhere. So, no matter what I say, no matter what I believe, no matter what I do,

This next song I got is one of my favorites on this new record. And I've held on to this for about 4 years. I wrote this song with a guy you guys might know by the name of Mr. Ben Fuller. And you guys better cheer for him. He's standing right over here somewhere. Come on. It seemed like every time I would go into a songwriter or to work on a record or anything like that in town, a few years back I was hearing his name and everybody kept saying, "Do you know Ben Fuller?" And I said, "No, I don't." And I had a friend say, "Well, I think you guys should meet. I think you guys would get along. Y'all got a very similar story." So I went home that night and I looked Ben up on Instagram and I saw a video that he had posted that day. And he was just talking about how God can sometimes use the long way home in our lives. And that particular day, he decided he would take the scenic route to his house. And on his way home, he stopped at this gas station and he came across this guy that was down on his luck. And Ben started talking to the guy and found out he didn't know anything about Jesus. And so he started sharing the gospel with this guy. And he gave this guy a Bible and I think he kind of helped him out. But Ben was on his way and it was just kind of this thing that, like, you know, had Ben never gone that way, this guy might have never found the Lord, you know. And he was talking about how in our own lives, in mine especially, in Ben's, you know, we took a really scenic route home. Like, we took a long way to get there. But what I'll say is, when I got home, he was standing there with his arms wide open waiting on me. And he does that for each and every one of us. I believe he wants each and every one of us to come to him and to know him. And so I sent this song idea to Ben, and I wrote a bunch of lyrics down and I sent it to him in an Instagram message. I said, "I know you don't know me, but I wrote this

idea going, and I would love to finish it with you. What do you think? And a few weeks later, we were able to get together, and we started writing on this song called The Long Way Home. And as we started writing the song, it changed, and the verse said, "Will you wait for me if I'm taking the long way home? Stuck on the same old dead-end road. I want to lead the life I know, but when I just can't wait, will you wait for me? When I can't let go, will you wait for me?" He waits for us, guys. He loves us. He wants us to come home. Guys, give it up for Mr. Ben Fuller. He's going to help us out on this next one.

0: 2, verse 8. Grace came by Jesus Christ. It says in John chapter 1 that the law came by Moses, but grace and truth came by Jesus Christ. And that was 2,000 years ago. By grace, God accomplished everything that He is going to do for you 2,000 years ago through Jesus. If you need to be healed today, Jesus does not have to die and bear stripes on His body. He's already done it. If you need to be forgiven of your sins, He did that 2,000 years ago when He bore your sins. God is not going to respond to your need and then your faith will somehow or another cause God to move. God has anticipated anything that you could ever need. He's already provided all of that through Jesus. It's a done deal. God's grace is independent of you. It is unearned, undeserved, unmerited favor. It has nothing to do with you. That's grace. That's God's part. But did you know grace alone doesn't save you? It says again in Ephesians 2:8, you're saved by grace, that's God's part, through faith. And faith is not something you do to get God to do it. If God was responding to you and to your actions, then it wouldn't be grace. It would be somehow or another you earned something, you've done something, and so God is responding to you. No, faith isn't something you do to get a response from God. Faith is your positive response to what you believe God has already done, already provided by grace, independent of you. It's unearned, unmerited, undeserved favor. Boy, if you don't put these things together properly, if you're over here in the grace ditch to where you're just thinking it's all up to God, it has nothing to do with me, it's not my performance, well then yes, God by grace has provided everything, but it's only appropriated by faith. It says in Romans chapter 5, verse 2, that we have access by faith into this grace. Faith is what gives you access, admission to what God has already provided by grace. But it really makes a difference if you understand that faith is not something I am doing, and if I will do enough, then God will respond to me. No, God has already provided everything. Before my need even existed, God had created the supply. If you need to be healed today, God doesn't need to heal you. By His stripes, you were healed. 1 Peter 2:24. All you got to do is reach out and appropriate it. That's another definition of faith that I've used. And this literally just changed my whole thinking when I realized that faith only appropriates what God has already provided by grace. That's a huge statement right there. And see, some people, if you think that faith can make God do something, people often say faith moves God. No, God moved by grace. Grace is what moved God. Faith is what moves you. It's what moves the devil. And faith is just your positive response to what God has done. Faith is just reaching out and appropriating what God has already provided. Man, those things that I've said, again, it doesn't take very long to say it, but to get that and to understand it and to really function in what I've talked about is not something that comes easily because the whole world is based on performance. Did you know when you come home from school as a little kid and you say, now I've said my ABCs, tell me what you think of me, and everybody claps and hugs you and, oh, you're awesome because look what you did. But then when you mess up, instead of getting a hug and a clap, man, you get a slap and you get punished if you mess up. Everything in this life from the time we're little tiny kids is performance oriented. You go to job and if you don't perform well, you don't get promoted, you possibly could be fired. Sad to say, in marriage, most people, it's all performance based. It shouldn't be that way. But again, I've had people come to me when I was pastoring and I'd counsel with them. And then I'd say, you're supposed to love your mate as Christ loved the church. Well, I know, but, and then they'll tell me what they did. And if that person has done something wrong, then that is justification for them rejecting them, punishing them, causing all kinds of problems. Marriage isn't supposed to be like that. You're supposed to love the person unconditionally in the way that God loves us. But even in marriage, everything in this world is performance oriented. And if you don't have a supernatural revelation from God, and if you don't let the Holy Spirit constantly remind you, you're going to fall back into performance with God and thinking, God, I know you can solve this problem, but I just have to do more. I've got to be holier. I've got to do more. See, that's not true. God, by grace, has already provided everything you'll ever need. Now, this doesn't mean that faith is not involved. Faith is what you do. Faith changes you. You know, getting into the Word of God, some people think if I'll just study the Word enough, then God somehow or another looks at your amount of Bible study, and if you have, I don't know, whatever it is, whatever your standard is, 10 hours a week that you study the Bible or something, then that earns you one answer to prayer or something. But they believe that God moves in their life based on what they do. That's not true. God doesn't love you more if you study the Word more. He doesn't love you less if you study the Word less. Studying the Word has nothing to do with God's grace towards you, but it has a lot to do with your heart towards God. Faith comes by hearing, and hearing by the Word. And if you don't get into the Word of God, God has already provided all of these things, but you aren't going to have faith to believe it and receive it. You will be dominated by what you see, taste, hear, smell, and feel, your five senses. You won't be going by what the Word says. So getting in the Word doesn't make God love you more. If you aren't in the Word, it doesn't make Him love you less, but it'll make you love God more. It'll make you have faith. You need to be in the Word. You need to be studying. You need to live a holy life, because it says in Romans chapter 6, verse 16, "Know ye not that to whom ye yield yourselves servants to obey, his servants ye are, to whom ye obey, whether of sin unto death or of obedience unto righteousness." If you yield to sin, God's grace is still going to be the same, but you are going to have Satan begin to start dominating you and stealing from you. John chapter 10, verse 10 says that the thief, that's talking about the devil, comes only to steal, to kill, and to destroy. If you go live in sin, it doesn't change God's grace towards you, but it does change Satan's inroad into your life. You are giving him a legal right to come steal, kill, and to destroy. So you need to live holy. You need to study the Word. You need to pray. You need to go to church. You need to do all of these things. But if you are doing those things, thinking that God, now I've done this and this and this, you must move in my life because I've earned it, I've deserved it, I've lived holy. If you think that, that will stop the grace of God. God's grace is never going to be tied to your performance. And the moment you start trying to earn God's favor, you have just disconnected from biblical faith. You've moved into works of the law. And it's really the mercy and the grace of God that He doesn't give you what you deserve. Because if He gave you what you deserved, you'd go straight to hell. I'm talking about even godly people, even people that are living a relatively good life. None of us do it perfectly. All of us sin and come short of the glory of God. Romans 14:23, the very last phrase in that verse says, "Whatsoever is not of faith is sin." Sin isn't only breaking the big 10, the 10 commandments. It's not only breaking the terrible things, but sin is not operating in faith the way that you should. If you have any doubt in your heart, if you waver in your faith, that's sin. And so there's godly people, there are moral people that would never go out and lie and steal and commit adultery or homosexuality, or they aren't into all of this woke transgenderism and stuff like this. You would never do that, but I guarantee you, you struggle to believe that God really loves you because you have tied His love to your performance. You know what that is? That's sin. Whatsoever is not of faith is sin. If you're struggling in any area, that's sin. So again, many people think, well, I'm not in sin, because you're comparing yourself with other people. 2 Corinthians chapter 10, verse 12, it says measuring themselves by themselves and comparing themselves among themselves are not wise. And this is what so many people do. They look at other people and they think, well, I don't dip or cuss or chew or go with those that do. I'm living a relatively holy life, and they think that God owes them something. You may be better than I am, but who wants to be the best sinner that ever got rejected? If you are going to approach God on your own basis, if you are going to tie God's love, His answer to prayer, His power to your performance, every one of us comes up short. Everyone. I don't care who you are. You know, I've lived a holier life than most people. I'm 74 years old. I've never said a word of profanity. I've never taken a drink of liquor. I've never smoked a cigarette. I've never tasted coffee. Amen. Which some of you think, coffee, what are you saying? I'm not, you aren't sinning if you drink coffee. The scripture says you can drink any deadly thing and it shall not harm you. So that's Mark chapter 16, verse 18. So you got a scripture to stand on for drinking coffee. I'm just joking. Don't write in and criticize me. Get over it. But anyway, my point is I've lived a holier life than most of you have ever thought about living. And I guarantee you, I can't get anything from God based on my own goodness. You know, there's a passage of scripture where Jesus talked about, agree with your adversary quickly while you're in the way, lest he deliver you to the tormentors and stuff. And I know that there's multiple ways of interpreting that, but one of the ways that I do that is when the devil comes to me and starts condemning me over my performance and says, you haven't done something right, you lost your temper, you got mad, you didn't study the word, you haven't prayed, but anytime he starts showing me something that I've done wrong, I take what Jesus said about agree with your adversary quickly. And I just say, you know what? You're right. I'm not the person I'm supposed to be. Praise God for Jesus. Praise God that it's by grace through faith. And I am just going to put my faith in what Jesus did for me and not in what I am doing for him. And did you know when you have that kind of an attitude, it just frees you up. The devil is the accuser of the brethren. He can't accuse Jesus. Satan has no accusation against Jesus. Jesus was perfect. He's never messed up. He did everything perfectly. Satan is not going to come and tell you, oh, Jesus doesn't have the power. Jesus can't heal you. Jesus couldn't set you free. Jesus can't change your circumstance. Satan's not going to approach you that way. What he'll do is say, oh, yeah, God has the power. But what makes you think God would use his power for you, you sorry thing? And he will accuse the brethren. He will show you something that you have done wrong. See, this is where Satan's attack is. He can't impugn the character of God, but he will impugn your character. And if you don't understand that God doesn't move in your life based on what you do, he moves in your life based on what Jesus has already provided for you by grace. And all you got to do is just simply respond positively to God's grace and just appropriate what is already available through grace, not through performance. You just appropriate it by grace. If you don't understand that, well, then you're going to be on this treadmill trying to perform better and better and get better and earn God's favor. And I guarantee you, you're going to get tired. And I could name many, many people that I know personally who didn't understand the balance between grace and faith. They thought faith was something they did to move God. And so they got into this performance trap. They started trying to do everything they could, go to church, pray, read the word. They were just doing things. They were wearing themselves out. And when they didn't get the thing that they wanted, it's not that they doubt that God could do it. They don't doubt that God exists. They just give up and say, man, I can't do it. This is just greater than I am. And the truth is, it is. You can never be holy enough to earn all of the things of God. And so you just need to run up a white flag and surrender and say, oh, God, I can't earn these things. I can't be holy enough. I can't study the word enough. I can't do enough to earn your favor. I'm just going to have to receive it by grace. You know, I heard a story. Of course, it's a joke. But I heard a story about a guy that died and went to heaven. And when he got to the pearly gates, St. Peter met him and said, you got to take this test. We're going to test you to see how holy you are, to see if you're worthy to get into heaven. And so this guy says, no problem. Man, I've lived a very holy life. And so St. Peter told him, says, you got to earn 100 points to get into heaven. He says, no problem. I can handle this. And so the first question was, did you go to church? And the guy pulled out all of his attendance pins and he says, I never missed 10, 15 years. I never missed a service. And so Peter said, well, that's worth half a point. And the guy, half a point for attending church every time. And then the next question was, you know, did you love your wife? Oh, yes, I love my wife. I was faithful. I never committed adultery. I was faithful to my wife. He says, that's worth 1 point. And then the next one was, did you tithe? Well, yes, that's worth half a point. And anyway, after 5 or 6 questions, this guy had 2 or 3 points. And he just says, my God, if this is the way you're going to grade me, have mercy on me. And the angel says, come right on in. Amen. And see, that was the point. is, yes, you're supposed to love your wife. Yes, you're supposed to pay your tithes. Yes, you're supposed to go to church. But if you are trusting in those things, and if you are just trying to get in by your fulfillment of things, you are never going to qualify. The reason that God gave the law, there's multiple reasons, but one of the greatest reasons for God giving all of these commands, there's more than just the Ten Commandments. I've heard that there's like 680-something direct commands in the Old Testament. And the reason God gave those wasn't so that you could keep everyone. You can't keep every single command. Did you know part of the commands of the Old Testament is you couldn't wear a garment that was part polyester and cotton? Of course, they didn't have polyester back then, but you couldn't have wool and cotton. You couldn't have a garment that was mixed fabrics. It all had to be one fabric. Did you know that that's one of the commands? And most of us are wearing some kind of a garment that has mixed fabrics in it. Did you know you couldn't have a flat nose? That was sin. You couldn't have a crooked back. You had to have perfect posture. You couldn't have a mole on your body. God didn't say those things because he hates people with moles. He hates people that have a flat nose. But he was just showing you, here's perfection. And if you are going to earn relationship with God based on your own goodness, then here is perfection. And it wasn't only don't kill and don't steal and don't lie and stuff like that. It was also don't wear garment that has mixed fabrics in it. You got to have perfect posture. You can't have a mole anywhere on your body. God didn't say those things so you could burn the moles off of your body and try and become acceptable to God, so that you could wear some brace that made you stand with perfect posture. He was just showing you that if you want to be perfect, here is perfection, and every one of us came short of it so that we'd say, my God, if this is what you deserve, have mercy on me. And he says, welcome, come on in. It was to drive us to the mercy of God. It was to show us that you cannot earn it. And yet a lot of people today have actually gotten to where they think that they can confess the word, they can pay their tithes, they can go to church, they can do certain things, and then God owes them something. That is a misunderstanding of faith. Faith only appropriates what God has already provided by grace. Faith does not move God. Faith is just your positive response to what God has already provided by grace. And if that's not the way that you're seeing this, then I guarantee you, you aren't operating in biblical faith. And that's the very reason that you aren't seeing the power of God, because you're putting faith in your faith. You're putting faith in your performance. I've mentioned this before, but I've had people come to me by the hundreds in a prayer line, and they will say, I don't understand why God hadn't healed me. I've taken the word. I've done this. I've confessed. I'm living holy. And they start mentioning what they have done. And without them realizing it, they've told me why they haven't seen the power of God manifest, because they didn't mention what Jesus did for them and their faith in that. They mentioned what they had been doing for Jesus, and their faith was in their performance. I tell you, I know that what I've said here today, I've just really been reviewing all of the things that I've said during the last 2 weeks, but I know that what I've said today, just kind of summarizing those things, has spoken to people. And there are some of you that you know God has the power to provide for you financially, to heal your body, to deliver you from depression, from your worry, your care. You know that he has the power. You don't doubt his ability. What you're doubting is his willingness to use his ability on your behalf, because you aren't putting faith in God's grace. You are putting faith in yourself, and you have come up short. Your own heart condemns you. You know it. And that's where the weak link in this chain is. And so I believe that God has been speaking to people today. Man, you need to just repent and say, oh God, forgive me for making it all about me and my performance. I receive my healing, my prosperity, my deliverance, my joy, my peace. I receive this wisdom, not because I deserve it, but because you're a good God and you've already provided everything. Everything that I'll ever need is already there, and I just receive it by grace. See, that's living in the balance of grace and faith. And that's what this book is about. This is a gift to you, and I promise you, this is something that could change your life. This will go into more detail than what I'm able to do here on our television program. Plus, you'll be able to go back and review this. You can highlight it. You can underscore things that minister to you directly. This is also something you could share with someone else. Man, if God touches you and you're receiving this, you ought to get this so that you could prosper and get established in it, but also share it with someone else. And I promise you, it would be a blessing. Let me mention that we have people standing by at our phones that they will give you this product, and that would be the quickest way to get it, but also they would pray with you. Many of you have been touched today, and you just need someone to seal the deal and pray with you. So we have the number on our screen. I encourage you to call. When you call, make sure that you ask for this product, and I promise you it would be a blessing. Listen to our announcer, and he'll give you all of the details about this, and then please call or write today.
1: Bedankt voor het luisteren naar Gospel Truth met Andrew Womack op God Radio. Aangeraakt door dit onderwijs? Deel met ons via andrewwomack.nl. 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Meer info op andrewwomack.nl.

0: Derek Prince.
1: I'm sharing with you lessons that God taught me during the 3 years that I served as a hospital attendant with the British forces in North Africa during World War II, the years from 1941 to 1944. Yesterday, I pointed out how God sometimes uses the desert to prepare his people for their future service. The desert strips away from us the non-essentials and brings us down to the basics of life. This is true both in the natural and in the spiritual realm. When God led Israel through the desert for 40 years, he provided them with two basic forms of nourishment, the manna that they gathered every morning and the water from the rock that they drank. In my experience, I saw that God had made a corresponding provision for me. My manna was the Bible as I read it each day. The water from the rock for me was the Holy Spirit within me. It was He within me, the Holy Spirit, who made the Bible a living, up-to-date, personal message for me. I discovered that the Holy Spirit, who's the author of the Bible, also is given to us by God to be its interpreter, to be our teacher, to lead us into all the truth. Today I'm going to share with you one particular way in which the Holy Spirit made certain truths of the Bible very real and personal to me. I need to give you a little picture of our way of life. We traveled almost incessantly. Desert warfare is extremely mobile. We traveled on a 3-ton truck, and I explained yesterday that on this truck there traveled 8 men called stretcher bearers. That was the official military title. 2 men who were responsible for driving and maintaining the truck, myself who was in charge of the total group. And I mentioned yesterday that the rest of our company dubbed us Prince's Pioneers. We had a little flag with that title on that we would put up every time we stopped for the night. When we stopped for the night, we usually slept out in the open desert. And I discovered that the desert, though it's usually hot in the daytime, very, very quickly becomes cold at night. Sand gathers heat very quickly, but also loses it very quickly. And so there was an art in learning where to sleep and how to keep warm. I usually used my boots as my pillow, and we would try to have one of the wheels of the truck to shelter us from whatever direction the wind was coming from. And then we were each allotted 4 blankets. It's almost comical when I look back how important those blankets were to us. Today, we wouldn't think much about 4 coarse blankets. But I had one particular blanket which really was my most cherished material possession. I think it must have been a horse blanket originally, and it was at least twice as large as any normal blanket, but it only counted as one. So I had 3 blankets plus this great large horse blanket. And I learned to stretch them out on the sand and put some under me and some over me and sleep in such a way that I was almost shut off from the wind and the cold. And I had a kind of little nightly home there inside my 4 blankets. Well, I was just a new believer, and there were many things about the spiritual life I didn't understand, and I was continually questioning God. I wanted to know why we had to go on like this day after day, and what good was it doing, and why couldn't God get me out of the army? And he knew that I wanted to serve him, and really I had a lot of questions and a lot of complaints, and I was far from being restful at times. So one night I wrapped myself up in my blankets and lay down there in the sand. We usually went to sleep just about the time the sun set and got up when the sun rose, because we had no artificial light. And as I lay there with these questions in my mind, arguing with God, why was he allowing all this to go on? And didn't he know how useful I could be to him if I could get out of the army? I found myself in a strange way, and I believe it must have been by the power of the Holy Spirit, pinned down on my back on the desert sand, and the blankets were wrapped about me in a strange way so that I couldn't move, and my arms were stretched out horizontally from my body. So I was lying there on my back with my arms stretched out horizontally, the palms upwards, And in some strange way, I couldn't get into another position. It was as though I was just pinned down by these blankets. And suddenly I realized that I was exactly in the position of a person being crucified on a cross. And next day, when I opened up the Bible, my eye fell on Galatians chapter 2 and verse 20, where Paul says, I have been crucified with Christ, and I no longer live, but Christ lives in me. The life I live in the body, I live by faith in the Son of God, who loved me and gave himself for me. So in that very vivid way, without my really reasoning it out or working it out, the Holy Spirit showed me that in God's sight, I was crucified with Christ. I didn't have anything to argue about. I didn't have any case to plead. I was a crucified person. Christ's crucifixion had become my crucifixion. He had identified himself with me in his death for my sin on the cross. Now, in turn, I was to identify myself with him and to see myself as crucified with him. And a crucified man has nothing to argue about. He has no case to plead. He's just there. He takes his position, and he's held there because that's the position that has been ordained for him. And so I learned in that very vivid kind of demonstration by the power of the Holy Spirit working through those blankets that pinned me down on my back there in the desert sand that I was to say, I have been crucified with Christ. That's my position. That's my condition. Now, I don't live. I have no arguments. I have no pleas. I have no claims. I have no rights. Those have been stripped from me by crucifixion. I'm to see myself as a crucified person. That's how God sees me. That's how I'm to see myself. Another night, a little later, I had a somewhat similar experience. I was wrapped there in my blankets again, my head up against the wheel of the truck, huddling together so as to keep out the biting cold wind that was blowing across the face of the desert. And again, I found myself pinned, but I was in a different position. This time, I was still on my back, but my hands were pinned right down by my side. And struggle as I would, I couldn't get free. There was some mysterious power operating through those blankets that was binding me in that position. And as I ceased struggling and just lay there, I realized I was in the position of a man being carried out for burial. That is exactly the position in which burial took place in the customs of the Bible. So I realized not only was I crucified with Christ, but I was also buried with Christ. While a person is crucified, they're still visible. They still show. But when a person is buried, they've been put out of sight. They're no longer visible. There's no longer any evidence of their life. And I saw again, as I turned to the New Testament and read its pages, that that's how God saw me. I'll give you just one scripture out of several that speak about the fact that we are buried with Christ. Colossians 2:12 says this, having been buried with him in baptism and raised with him through your faith in the power of God, who raised him from the dead. So I saw that I was buried with Christ, and that only through burial could I enter into the resurrection life that God had for me. I had to be first crucified, then buried, and then I could be resurrected. But I noticed there that it said buried with him in baptism, and somehow that lodged in my mind and started a train of thought. Nearly a year later, after I'd been in the desert for almost a year and had not once seen a paved road in 9 or 10 months, the army gave me a brief leave and permitted me to go to Jerusalem. So in 1942, I went to Jerusalem for the first time. Going to Jerusalem from the desert sand was really like going to heaven from hell. The first time I saw Jerusalem, I fell in love with her. And I have to testify now that I've been in love with her ever since. But while I was in Jerusalem, I was introduced to a Christian minister who explained to me the spiritual and the scriptural basis of water baptism. And God gave me the wonderful privilege of going down one day in August 1942 to the River Jordan just by the Allenby Bridge. And there, on the basis of my faith in Jesus as my Savior, I was immersed in the waters of the Jordan, baptized, probably not more than a quarter of a mile from the place where Jesus himself had been baptized by John the Baptist. And so I was actually buried with Christ by baptism. and I discovered that that produced some important changes in me. I had had a wonderful deliverance from my old way of life. I was indeed like a dead man, but many of the old pictures and scenes and incidents remained in my mind and came up to trouble me. After I'd been baptized there in the River Jordan, I realized that those pictures and scenes and memories from the past had been erased. They were no longer there. They no longer troubled me and accused me and tormented me. And so I saw that it's important not merely to be dead, but to be buried. It's not enough that we have a dead body, but that body, to be dealt with in a proper way, must be baptized, must be immersed, must be buried. And that lesson God taught me there, in the wilderness, in the desert, and then in the River Jordan.
0: Gods woord vraagt om een antwoord. Neem een moment om stil te worden, te bidden en te reageren op wat je hebt gehoord.

0: Geloof, hoop en liefde. 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
1: You're so ugly. Nobody likes you. You were born a mistake.

next song I got is one of my favorites on this new record. And I've held on to this for about 4 years. I wrote this song with a guy you guys might know by the name of Mr. Ben Fuller. And you guys better cheer for him. He's standing right over here somewhere. Come on. It seemed like every time I would go into a songwriter or to work on a record or anything like that in town, a few years back, I was hearing his name and everybody kept saying, "Do you know Ben Fuller?" And I said, "No, I don't." And I had a friend say, "Well, I think you guys should meet. I think you guys would get along. Y'all got a very similar story." So I went home that night and I looked Ben up on Instagram and I saw a video that he had posted that day. And he was just talking about how God can sometimes use the long way home in our lives. And that particular day, he decided he would take the scenic route to his house. And on his way home, he stopped at this gas station and he came across this guy that was down on his luck. And Ben started talking to the guy and found out he didn't know anything about Jesus. And so he started sharing the gospel with this guy. And he gave this guy a Bible and I think he kind of helped him out, but Ben was on his way. And it was just kind of this thing that, like, you know, had Ben never gone that way, this guy might have never found the Lord, you know. And he was talking about how in our own lives, in mine especially, in Ben's, you know, we took a really scenic route home. Like, we took a long way to get there. But what I'll say is, when I got home, he was standing there with his arms wide open waiting on me. And he does that for each and every one of us. I believe he wants each and every one of us to come to him and to know him. And so I sent this song idea to Ben, and I wrote a bunch of lyrics down and I sent it to him in an Instagram message. I said, "I know you don't know me, but I wrote this song, kind of got this idea going, and I would love to finish it with you. What do you think?" And a few weeks later, we were able to get together and we started writing on this song called The Long Way Home. And as we started writing the song, it changed. And the verse said, "Will you wait for me if I'm taking the long way home? Stuck on the same old dead end road. I want to leave the life I know, but when I just can't wait, will you wait for me? When I can't let go, will you wait for me?" He waits for us, guys. He loves us. He wants us to come home. Guys, give it up for Mr. Ben Fuller. He's going to help us out on this next one.

0: 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Je bent niet alleen.
1: This next song I got is one of my favorites on this new record. And I've held on to this for about 4 years. I wrote this song with a guy you guys might know by the name of Mr. Ben Fuller. And you guys better cheer for him. He's standing right over here somewhere. Come on. It seemed like every time I would go into a songwriter or to work on a record or anything like that in town, a few years back, I was hearing his name and everybody kept saying, "Do you know Ben Fuller?" And I said, "No, I don't." And I had a friend say, "Well, I think you guys should meet. I think you guys would get along. Y'all got a very similar story." So I went home that night and I looked Ben up on Instagram and I saw a video that he had posted that day. And he was just talking about how God can sometimes use the long way home in our lives. And that particular day, he decided he would take the scenic route to his house. And on his way home, he stopped at this gas station and he came across this guy that was down on his luck. And Ben started talking to the guy and found out he didn't know anything about Jesus. And so he started sharing the gospel with this guy. And he gave this guy a Bible and I think he kind of helped him out, but Ben was on his way. And it was just kind of this thing that, like, you know, had Ben never gone that way, this guy might have never found the Lord, you know. And he was talking about how in our own lives, in mine especially, in Ben's, you know, we took a really scenic route home. Like, we took a long way to get there. But what I'll say is, when I got home, he was standing there with his arms wide open waiting on me. And he does that for each and every one of us. I believe he wants each and every one of us to come to him and to know him. And so I sent this song idea to Ben, and I wrote a bunch of lyrics down and I sent it to him in an Instagram message. I said, "I know you don't know me, but I wrote this song, kind of got this idea going, and I would love to finish it with you. What do you think?" And a few weeks later, we were able to get together and we started writing on this song called The Long Way Home. And as we started writing the song, it changed. And the verse said, "Will you wait for me if I'm taking the long way home? Stuck on the same old dead end road. I want to leave the life I know, but when I just can't wait, will you wait for me? When I can't let go, will you wait for me?" He waits for us, guys. He loves us. He wants us to come home. Guys, give it up for Mr. Ben Fuller. He's going to help us out on this next one.

amazing news of the gospel is not that we can receive Jesus into our lives, but that he's already received us into his.

0: order number 17.
1: Boys and girls, the Lord Jesus Christ is the one who gives us new life, and he's doing a new thing for us.

next song I got is one of my favorites on this new record. And I've held on to this for about 4 years. I wrote this song with the guy you guys might know by the name of Mr. Ben Fuller. And you guys better cheer for him. He's standing right over here somewhere. Come on. It seemed like every time I would go into a songwriter or to work on a record or anything like that in town, a few years back, I was hearing his name and everybody kept saying, "Do you know Ben Fuller?" And I said, "No, I don't." And I had a friend say, "Well, I think you guys should meet. I think you guys would get along. Y'all got a very similar story." So I went home that night and I looked Ben up on Instagram and I saw a video that he had posted that day. And he was just talking about how God can sometimes use the long way home in our lives. And that particular day, he decided he would take the scenic route to his house. And on his way home, he stopped at this gas station and he came across this guy that was down on his luck. And Ben started talking to the guy and found out he didn't know anything about Jesus. And so he started sharing the gospel with this guy. And he gave this guy a Bible and I think he kind of helped him out. But Ben was on his way and it was just kind of this thing that, like, you know, had Ben never gone that way, this guy might have never found the Lord, you know. And he was talking about how in our own lives, in mine especially, in Ben's, you know, we took a really scenic route home. Like, we took a long way to get there. But what I'll say is, when I got home, he was standing there with his arms wide open waiting on me. And he does that for each and every one of us. I believe he wants each and every one of us to come to him and to know him. And so I sent this song idea to Ben, and I wrote a bunch of lyrics down and I sent it to him in an Instagram message. I said, "I know you don't know me, but I wrote this song, kind of got this idea going, and I would love to finish it with you. What do you think?" And a few weeks later, we were able to get together and we started writing on this song called The Long Way Home. And as we started writing the song, it changed. And the verse said, "Will you wait for me if I'm taking the long way home? Stuck on the same old dead end road. I want to leave the life I know, but when I just can't wait, will you wait for me? When I can't let go, will you wait for me?" He waits for us, guys. He loves us. He wants us to come home. Guys, give it up for Mr. Ben Fuller. He's going to help us out on this next one.

0: Dit is de Corrie ten Boom podcast. 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
1: In vers 24 vers 10 lezen we: hierop nam de knecht 10 van de kamelen van zijn heer en ging op weg met allerlei kostbaarheden van zijn heer bij zich. 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
2: Bedankt voor het luisteren naar deze Corrie ten Boom podcast. 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
5: Today I'm going to share something different. I just finished up yesterday a series that I was doing on living in the balance of grace and faith. I spent 4 weeks in that, and I tell you, it was really powerful. But because this is our Thanksgiving week, and we are going to have our phone center closed, I think it's I know for sure it's on Thursday, and I think it's also on Friday. But anyway, I'm going to start a series today talking about the effects of praise. I have a book on this in English and in Spanish, and then we have CDs and DVDs on this, and we're going to be offering this. And because of the holidays and our phone center being closed, I'm going to start offering this product today because this is really powerful. And so this teaching on the effects of praise talks about how praise affects you, how it affects the devil, and how it affects God. And so I'm going to be talking about that today, also Thursday and Friday. And let me just say that this is one of the most important things. I can consider checking your praise life or your thankfulness. It's like checking your pulse. And you know, if a person looks like they're dead or something, one of the things they'll do, they'll check and see if they've got a pulse to see if they're alive. Well, in a sense, checking your praise level and thanksgiving level is an indication of whether you're healthy spiritually or not. And I know that that may shock some people, and you think, but I'm in a crisis situation. Well, the Bible says, and I'll get into this in more detail, but it says with thanksgiving, you're supposed to make every request known unto God. When the Lord told us how to pray in Matthew chapter 6, it starts with our Father which art in heaven, hallowed be thy name. It says right here, let me read this in Psalms 100. It says, make a joyful noise unto the Lord, all ye lands. Serve the Lord with gladness. Come before his presence with singing. Know ye that the Lord, he is God. It is he that hath made us and not we ourselves. We are his people and the sheep of his pasture, enter into his gates with thanksgiving and into his courts with praise. This is telling you how you approach God. And it doesn't matter if everything's going good or if everything's going bad. Before you make your petitions known, before you come and tell him how desperate everything is, you need to enter into his gates with thanksgiving and into his courts with praise. Be thankful unto him and bless his name, for the Lord is good. His mercy is everlasting and his truth endureth forever. And some people would say, well, I believe that and I try and do that sometimes, but you don't understand. I'm in a crisis situation. It's desperate. I can't just enter in and start praising God when the doctors told me I'm going to die or whatever. You don't do that all of the time. Well, the Apostle Paul said in Philippians chapter 4, rejoice in the Lord always. And again, I say rejoice. I believe the reason he said, again, I say rejoice, is because there's going to be people respond just the way some of you did, that you can't rejoice at all times. When you're in a bad situation, you can't come before God with singing and enter his gates with thanksgiving. That's the reason Paul said, again, I say rejoice, because he knew that some people were going to think, this is just impossible. You can't do this. And yet he says, rejoice in the Lord always. And again, I say rejoice. Just in case you think I was making a mistake or didn't think through this statement, I'm going to say it again. You need to rejoice in the Lord always. And let me turn over here to Philippians chapter 4. I'm not sure I could quote every bit of that, but that's Philippians chapter 4. And in verse 4, rejoice in the Lord always, and again I say rejoice. Let your moderation be known unto all men. The Lord is at hand. Be careful for nothing. You know, if you listen to my program yesterday, I was talking out of 1 Peter chapter 5, verse 7, about casting all of your care over on the Lord. And man, I don't want to go and just spend my whole time on that. But if you are careful, if you're burdened down, if you're just so overwhelmed with something, this says, be careful for nothing in any situation. It says, but in everything, by prayer and supplication, with thanksgiving, let your request be made known unto God. So rejoice in the Lord always. Again, I say rejoice. Don't be careful. Don't be overwhelmed about anything. And I know that there's many people just thinking that is impractical. There are people that feel 100% justified in being depressed. And they say, but you don't understand what happened to me. You know, I remember a time that I had a woman come to me, and this woman was living in a terrible situation. She'd been through 3 divorces, and her present husband had told her he was going to divorce her. So this would have been her 4th divorce. She had been an alcoholic. She was poor. I actually went over to her house, and I mean, some of you think I'm exaggerating, but you could throw an animal through the wall of her house. It was just boards, and they had warped, and there were places that you could have thrown a squirrel or something through that door. It was terrible poverty. This woman had all kinds of things wrong. And she came to me, and she says, I'm not a Christian, but I know that faith works. Would you please pray? My husband said he's going to divorce me. And she had tried to kill herself the day before, thought that was the only way out. And this was her first day back at work. And she said, would you please pray that I wouldn't get a divorce? And she says, I'm not a Christian, but I know prayer works. Please pray for me. And she was just crying. And I told this woman, I said, now let me make sure I understood this. You aren't a Christian, and you realize that you aren't a Christian. And she said, yes. And I said, if you were to die right now, you'd go to hell. And she said, yes, I would. And I said, and you want me to pray that your marriage will last, but you don't want me to pray with you that you'd be born again. And she said, well, yeah. And I just told this lady, I said, lady, you got it all wrong. I said, man, who gives a rip about your marriage? You're headed to a Christless eternity. You're talking about spending all eternity in hell. I said, you need to get saved, first of all. And it's just like I slapped this woman. She quit crying, and she looked at me, and she says, I think you're right. And I prayed with her, and this woman got born again. And then after she got born again, I prayed with her about her marriage. I'm not saying God didn't care, but see, some people would say, but if you're going through a divorce, you can't rejoice. Yes, you can. If nothing else, if you are born again, if everybody else forsakes you, God said that He's engraving you upon the palms of His hand. He will never leave you nor forsake you. So even if your mate is leaving you, you could say, Father, thank you that you'll never leave me. You'll never forsake me. You're with me always, even unto the end of the world. And you know, you could take the scripture that Jesus said in heaven, they don't marry nor are given in marriage. And you could say, thank you, Jesus, this is only temporary. I'm not going to be dealing with these relational problems throughout all eternity. You still got things to praise God about if you're going through a divorce. If the doctor tells you you're going to die, you should still be rejoicing. We go to church and sing, when we all get to heaven, what a day that's going to be. And then the doctor tells you you're going there and you start crying. Something's wrong with this. Now, I'm not saying you should just accept sickness. I believe that you can be healed. But if worse happens, the worst thing that could happen to you is you die and go to be with Jesus. Man, if you're struggling in finances, I believe God wants to prosper you. And I can share with you through the Word of God how to prosper. But even if you never saw prosperity in this life, you've got a mansion in heaven that God's been building for you. It only took Him 6 days to create this heaven, the universe, the earth, and everything that we see. He's been working on our mansions for 2,000 years. Imagine what they're going to be like. Man, you got reason to be rejoicing. I don't care what happens in your life. There is a way to praise God. So, you need to enter into His gates with thanksgiving. You need to enter into His courts with praise. You need to be thankful unto Him and bless His name. You need to rejoice in the Lord always. Cast your care over on the Lord so that you are careful about nothing. And I don't care about what your situation is. You need to come before God and you need to start praising Him. And I know some of you think, well, I don't feel like it. That's the problem. You're letting your feelings dominate you instead of your faith. I'm not saying that we don't have feelings that are negative sometimes, but I'm never going to let a negative emotion dominate me. When I was told, my oldest son called me at 4:15 in the morning on March the 4th, 2001, and told me that my youngest son, Peter, was dead. And I guarantee you, when I heard that, I started having all of these negative emotions. But I just was refusing to let my emotions dominate me. I don't deny that I had them. I don't deny that I have emotions. I'm not trying to be like Spock, for those of you that are into Star Trek, and be emotionless. I have emotions, but I am not going to let emotions control me. I'm going to control my emotions. And so when I started having all of this fear and sadness and grief and all of these negative emotions, I just commanded them to leave, and I started praising God. I didn't feel like praising God. But you know, there's so many scriptures. I'm having to run through things quickly. But in Colossians chapter 2, verse 6, it says, as ye have therefore received Christ Jesus the Lord, so walk ye in Him. And verse 7 says, rooted and built up in Him and established in the faith, as ye have been taught, abounding therein with thanksgiving. The abounding therein is talking about you abound in faith with thanksgiving. If you can't thank God, if you can't praise God, then your faith is not strong. I'm not saying that you don't have faith, but your faith is weakened by all of these emotions. And you just have to sit there and start praising God. So I started praising God, even though my son had died. He'd been dead over 4 hours. And I started praising God. And when I started praising God, man, it's just like in your spirit, you've got God living, you've got faith, you've got victory, you've got everything in your spirit, but you got to get it out. And praise is like a bucket that you stick in a well and it just draws out that life that's in that well. I had the life of God in me, but I also have this physical body and a soul. And I was feeling negative things, discouragement, depression, fear, grief, on and on. But I just started drawing out this life. And when I started praising God, the power of God manifest. God showed me some things. I actually started laughing. And I told Jamie, this is going to be the greatest miracle we've ever seen. And sure enough, when we got into the Springs, it was an hour and something later, we got into Colorado Springs. My oldest son met me at the door and he said, I don't know what happened, but right after I called you, Peter just sat up and started talking. He'd been dead over 4 hours. He was stripped naked, had a toe tag on, in a cooler, in a freezer, in a morgue. dead between 4 and 5 hours and sat up and started talking, and praise God, he's alive and well today and functioning and smart. And everything's working. And did you know praise was a vital part of that? And it's the same thing for you. Praise will focus your attention for you to pray. If the doctor tells you you're going to die, you're going to have to take your attention off of what the doctor says and off of the negative. You're going to have to quit planning your funeral and what songs they're going to say, sing, and what they're going to say about you. You're going to have to quit thinking like that, and you're going to have to either start seeing yourself getting well because of the promise of God, or even if you die, you're going to be in the glory, and you're going to have to refocus your attention away from the problem and put it on God if you are going to enter His gates with thanksgiving and into His courts with praise, even when you're in a bad situation. So this is how praise and thanksgiving affects you. It changes your focus. You will, I guarantee you, if you've got a problem that is occupying your thinking, and if you can't get your mind, if you can't cast your care about it over on the Lord, then you aren't going to see victory. Jesus, even the night before His crucifixion in John chapter 14, He told His disciples just hours before He was arrested, before they would see Him crucified and they would flee for their life, He told them, don't let your heart be troubled. You believe in God, believe also in Me. And how did He do that? He says, in My Father's house are many mansions. If it were not so, I would have told you. I go to prepare a place for you. And if I go and prepare a place for you, I will come again and receive you unto Myself, that where I am, there you may be also. And so you know what He did? They were fixing to experience a lot of really negative things. They were going to see Him arrested, unjustly, tried, and then crucified, suffered, buried. It was going to look like all of their hopes and everything was gone. So there wasn't anything in the natural that was positive. So what did He do? He says, in My Father's house are many mansions. If you can't see anything good in this life, then close your eyes and think about heaven. And think about that if worse comes to worse, you're going to be forever in heaven. You know, I believe that this nation is experiencing a third great awakening. And I could spend a lot of time on that. The 10 Spies Network isn't reporting that. You aren't going to hear that on the Communist News Network. But I guarantee, I believe God's moving. But even if you can't see it, if nothing else, God is coming back. The battle isn't over. And I guarantee you, every wrong, every woke person, every person who's promoting transgenderism and mutilating and abusing children and all of this stuff, someday they're going to stand before God and all of their wokeness is going to be gone and they are going to have to give an answer. God is going to set every wrong right and we are going to live for eternity. And see, even if you can't see any good thing, you can always go to thinking about heaven. I believe that that's what Jesus was telling His disciples when He said, in My Father's house are many mansions. He was trying to get them to look beyond the immediate problem. He wound up that same dissertation that started in John chapter 14, verse 1, and in John chapter 16, verse 33, He says, in the world ye shall have tribulation. And this was just moments before He was arrested. He could have said, in the next 30 minutes, you're going to have tribulation. But then He said, but be of good cheer, for I have overcome the world. And so it didn't matter about what happened. Even as bad as the crucifixion and the beating and everything was, they could have looked past that. He even said in John chapter 16, verse 1, these things have I spoken unto you that you should not be offended. They didn't have to be offended. He gave them everything that they needed that they could have survived the arrest, the crucifixion, the death, the burial. They could have been looking towards Sunday morning and the resurrection. He told them 8 times that He would be resurrected from the dead. But nonetheless, they focused on the negative and they went through 3 days of grief, fear, worry, and all of these things that was unnecessary. They didn't have to do it. And most people would think, well, man, you're just in denial. Well, I am in denial that all there is what I feel and what I see. There is much more. God has promised us ultimate victory. And if I don't see victory in this life, I'm going to see it in eternity. And He's also given me promises about victory in this life. This is the victory that overcomes the world, even our faith, 1 John chapter 5, verse 4. So I can see victory in this life. It says in Galatians chapter 1, verse 4, that Jesus gave himself for our sins to deliver us from this present evil world, not just the one to come, but this present evil world. I'm telling you, you can rejoice. If I could rejoice at the death of my son when I felt like crying and falling apart, and yet if I could choose to do that, you can choose to do it. The Lord would be unjust to tell his disciples not to let your heart be troubled. Be of good cheer. The night before his crucifixion, most people today would say that's unfair. He shouldn't have told them to do that. You need to vent. You need to indulge these emotions. You don't need to suppress them. I'm telling you, you do need to suppress negative emotions and fear and doubt and unbelief. And you need to enter into his gates with thanksgiving and into his courts with praise. It will change your focus, and it'll get your focus off of the negative, and it'll get you to praising God about the positive. You know, I had a 35-millimeter camera. I remember going to the zoo, and you would focus through the lens of that thing. And when you went to the zoo, they would have this chain-link fence between you and the animal. But if you would focus beyond the fence and look at the animal and focus, then the animal would come into focus, and the chain-link fence would just totally disappear. Or you could focus on the fence, and the animal in the background would just disappear. Did you know your mind is like that? You can focus on your problem, and if you do, then God and his provision disappear, and all of the victory that he's provided just disappears. But if you focus on God and his provision, then your problems will disappear. I'm not saying that they cease to exist, but you won't be dominated by them. You won't be focused on them. And Proverbs chapter 23, verse 7 says, "For as he thinketh in his heart, so is he." Your life is going the direction of your dominant thought. I believe I could even say the direction of your focus, what you're focusing your thoughts on. In Isaiah chapter 26, verse 3, it says, "The Lord will keep him in perfect peace, whose mind is stayed upon him, because he trusteth in him." And so how do you get your mind stayed upon him instead of your problem? Instead of talking about the finances and they're coming to repossess my house, my car, nothing's working, how am I going to survive? They told me I'm going to die. How do you get your mind off of this? Praise and worship will force you to take your mind off of the negative and put it on the positive of God's word. I tell you that is priceless. And that's the reason that the Bible says, with thanksgiving, you let your request be made known unto God. You should never be so overwhelmed by any problem that you just come in a sense, just throw up all of your unbelief on God. And, oh, God, here's what the doctor said. Here's what the physical is. And you just throw out your problems. Now, God loves you, and he has grace and mercy, but that is not the way he told us to approach him. He told us to enter into his gates with thanksgiving and into his courts with praise. He says, "Our Father, which art in heaven, hallowed be thy name." You say that before you say, "Give us this day our daily bread." He told you to rejoice in the Lord always. And again, I say rejoice. In Psalms 34, it says, "I will bless the Lord at all times. His praise shall continually be in my mouth. My soul shall make her boast in the Lord. The humble will hear thereof and be glad. Oh, magnify the Lord with me, and let us exalt his name together. For I sought the Lord, and he heard me and delivered me from all my fears." That's the way you're supposed to enter the Lord, at all times. I'm saying this, I'm being strong with it, but I'm saying it out of compassion. I'm not mad at you. I'm just mad at the devil and the way that he has convinced people that we need to give in to all of these negative emotions. We need to embrace all of our frailties. I'm not saying that you deny that they exist, but I deny that that's all there is. I'm also a born again person, and I've got the power of God living on the inside of me. I've got promises that I'm going to win, that thanks be unto God, which always

0: I feel I'm going to tell them about Jesus. I said, he hadn't changed. And I got up and I went in and I ministered all 4 hours in school that day. Some people see just would, well, you can't do that if something bad has happened to you. Man, I'm not ministering out of my flesh. I'm ministering out of who I am in Christ. And that doesn't fluctuate based on what's happening to me. I know some of you think I'm weird, but I think you're weird to have all of this available to you and not take advantage of it. I'm running out of time today, but this is my little book on the effects of praise. I have this in English and in Spanish. We have CDs and DVDs on this. And today, I'm offering this. I encourage you to call and get it today because I believe it's tomorrow and Friday. Our phone center will be closed because of the holidays. So if you want to receive this, please get it. Listen to our announcer. He's going to give you all of this information, but because of our phone center being closed the next couple of days, you need to call today. So please take advantage of this. Listen as our announcer gives you all of this information. And I promise you, if God spoke something to you today, this book would amplify on it and help cement that in your heart. So listen, and then please call or write today and join me again tomorrow as I continue the gospel truth.
1: 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Aangeraakt door dit onderwijs? Deel met ons via andrewwomack.nl. Onze hulplijn is er voor jou. 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Kijk op andrewwomack.nl voor de tijden waarop je onze telefoonmedewerkers kunt bereiken voor vragen of gebed. 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Meer info op andrewwomack.nl.

0: send us out now. And out of your glorious riches, would you strengthen us with power through your Spirit, so that Christ may dwell in our hearts through faith. Cause us to be rooted and established in your love, so that we may have power to grasp how wide and long and high and deep is your love, and to know your love that surpasses knowledge, and be filled with all your fullness.
1: Lamb of God, by your precious Spirit, you've come to destroy oppression and depression. It comes against the mind of the believer. You've come to bring joy with

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To thee we ascribe honor. To thee we ascribe power and majesty. For you are holy, dear Lord. Eyes closed, hands uplifted.

those who are led by the Spirit of God are sons of God. 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And by him we cry, Abba, Father.

Lord, we want to intercede for our country. This is no small thing we request of you, Most High God. We pray for our nation. We ask that you'd forgive us, O Most High God, for the prejudice that's in our hearts, O God. Set us free, Most High. O God, set us free.

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It seems to be the pattern that the Spirit moves and then the Word comes. The Spirit introduces the Word. We're just going to raise this alarm, announcing that the King of Glory is here.

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We stand, and Lord, they're gathered around the prophet again, thousands of years later. And they've drawn near. To become one. Today as we stand on this territory. We receive. The gift. Of the Rock of Ages. Not only for ourselves, but for the nations of the earth. Tonight, we have gathered together and built an altar. And now we come, and it is the evening sacrifice, as Elijah did. We offer up to you. And I know that you've stood all this time, but do you realize you did what they did thousands of years ago? With one difference. For God so loved the world that he gave his only begotten Son, that whosoever believes in him shall not perish but have everlasting life. We have him.

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God, can you hear me? I'm silently screaming, I can't let it show on my face. My addictions are beating me down. I bottle them all, then I chase. I'm at war with the man that I am, the man who I was.

next song I got is one of my favorites on this new record. And I've held on to this for about 4 years. I wrote this song with a guy you guys might know by the name of Mr. Ben Fuller. And you guys better cheer for him. He's standing right over here somewhere. Come on. It seemed like every time I would go into a songwriter or to work on a record or anything like that in town, a few years back I was hearing his name and everybody kept saying, "Do you know Ben Fuller?" And I said, "No, I don't." And I had a friend say, "Well, I think you guys should meet. I think you guys would get along. Y'all got a very similar story." So I went home that night and I looked Ben up on Instagram and I saw a video that he had posted that day. And he was just talking about how God can sometimes use the long way home in our lives. And that particular day, he decided he would take the scenic route to his house. And on his way home, he stopped at this gas station and he came across this guy that was down on his luck. And Ben started talking to the guy and found out he didn't know anything about Jesus. And so he started sharing the gospel with this guy. And he gave this guy a Bible and I think it kind of helped him out. But Ben was on his way and it was just kind of this thing that, like, you know, had Ben never gone that way, this guy might have never found the Lord, you know. And he was talking about how in our own lives, in mine especially, in Ben's, you know, we took a really scenic route home. Like, we took a long way to get there. But what I'll say is, when I got home, he was standing there with his arms wide open waiting on me. And he does that for each and every one of us. I believe he wants each and every one of us to come to him and to know him. And so I sent this song idea to Ben, and I wrote a bunch of lyrics down and I sent it to him in an Instagram message. I said, "I know you don't know me, but I wrote this song, kind of got this idea going, and I would love to finish it with you. What do you think?" And a few weeks later, we were able to get together and we started writing on this song called "The Long Way Home." And as we started writing the song, it changed. And the verse said, "Will you wait for me if I'm taking the long way home? Stuck on the same old dead end road. I want to lead the life I know, but when I just can't wait, will you wait for me? When I can't let go, will you wait for me?" He waits for us, guys. He loves us. He wants us to come home. Guys, give it up for Mr. Ben Fuller. He's going to help us out on this next one.

I'll teach you, show the way you go. My eye on you, gonna lead you slow. Don't be like the mule, hard head, no heart. Let wisdom guide, let the mercy start.